0: on World Cafe. You just heard Boys to Men, I'll Make Love to You. I've been talking to John Morrison about his new book, Boys to Men, 40th Anniversary Celebration. Thank you so much, John.
1: Yeah, Raina, thank you.
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0: 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He joins me every month for the Culture Corner. I'm Raina Duris, back in a moment with more World Cafe.
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0: So last year, my car got totaled. I'm Raina Duris. This is World Cafe. The I-76 runs through Philly, and the part that goes through Center City is known as the Vine Expressway. It gets crowded. People have a tendency to drive kind of wacky, let's say. And one morning after dropping me off at the studio, my husband was driving on it, got rear-ended by a pickup truck. He was fine. Our car was not fine. So even though G-Love and Special Sauce make the I-76 sound like fun in this song, please be careful out there. It's called I-76, G-Love and Special Sauce on World Cafe.
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0: Philly band The Hooters with All You Zombies. An artist who lives in Nashville now but has Philly roots is next on World Cafe.
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0: Devin Gilfillian has been living in Nashville for a while now, but he is originally from Morton, PA, right outside of Philly, cut his teeth in the Philly music scene, and it's a place that's still very close to his heart. His new album comes out this Friday called Time Will Tell. I'm Raina. Here's Devin Gilfillian on World Cafe with Hold On, Hourglass.

0: Good to Be from Goose, following up David Byrne's Dirty Old Town. Right after the break here, a live mini concert from Snack Time on World Cafe.
1: 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World Cafe continues on Murray State's 91.3 WKMS.

0: Snack Time performing Enough. That was recorded live last summer at the Exponential Music Festival put on by Philadelphia's WXPN, where we make World Cafe. You heard that as part of our Sense of Place Philadelphia series. Thank you again to Snack Time for that mini concert. More music for you in just a second on World Cafe.
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0: Back into your tunes here on World Cafe. I'm Raina Duras. Here's Chicago's Andrew Saw. New album from him out this Friday called American Rough. Here's Under You.

0: Future Soul. That's the title track to Tedeschi Trucks Band's latest album. That's it for World Cafe for today. Thank you again to Snack Time for that mini concert you heard earlier as part of our Sense of Place Philadelphia series. And thank you to the Wincoat Foundation for making Sense of Place possible. Also, thank you to the affiliate stations who bring this show to you all across the country and our whole team here who make it happen. We produce it at WXPN at the University of Pennsylvania in Philadelphia. I'm Raina Duras. 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
3: 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Stay with us for Cafe Jazz, up next at 9.

Good evening and welcome to another edition of Cafe Jazz. I'm your host, Brian Clardy, here to play 2 great hours of music as we enjoy the pleasures of fall 2017. So sit back and relax while I play some jazz for you. Here, coming up in our first set, we have Joe Albany from the album The Right Combination. Here's his cover of Body and Soul.

That was the Teodros Avery Quartet from the album In Other Words, in a tune called Our True Friends. But leading us off was Joe Albany from the album The Right Combination and his cover of Body and Soul. You're listening to Cafe Jazz with your host Brian Clardy as we celebrate Fall 2017. Coming up, we have vocalist and pianist Andy Bay from the album Shades of Bay. Here's Midnight Blue.

0: That was Toshiko Akiyoshi from her album Desert Lady Fantasy on the Columbia label, and a tune called Hangin' Loose. But leading us off was Andy Bay from his album Shades of Bay and Midnight Blue.
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2: In our next set, we have Bill Evans from the album Bill Evans at Town Hall Volume 1 on the Verve label. Here's Solo in Memory of His Father.

That was Bill Evans from an album called Bill Evans at Town Hall Volume 1, and a tune called Solo in Memory of His Father. You're listening to Cafe Jazz with your host, Brian Clardy, here playing some great tunes for Fall 2017. And speaking of fall, we have Rhett Garland from his album All Kinds of Weather. Here's Tis Autumn.

That was the Tommy Flanagan Trio from an album called Sea Changes and his cover of Charlie Parker's Relaxin' at Camarillo. But leading us off was Rhett Garland from the album All Kinds of Weather on the Prestige label and a tune appropriately entitled Tis Autumn.

0: 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We're part of the educational mission of Murray State University. Listening to WKMS is more than just catching up with the headlines. 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
1: In our next set, we have the Jeff Keyser Trio from his album World Music. Here's It's Only a Paper Moon.

That was Louis Belson from an album called Airmail Special and a tune called I Can't Get Started. But leading us off was the Jeff Keyser Trio from the album World Music and It's Only a Paper Moon. You're listening to Cafe Jazz with your host Brian Clardy as we enjoy Fall 2017. Coming up we have Brian Lynch and Bill Charlap from the album Brian Lynch Meets Bill Charlap in a tune called On Green Dolphin Street.

0: one of my favorite vocalists, Diana Krall, from her album Love Scenes and a tune called I Don't Stand a Ghost of a Chance with You. But leading us off was Brian Lynch and Bill Charlap from their album Brian Lynch Meets Bill Charlap and their cover of On Green Dolphin Street.
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0: Coming up, we have an artist that I had the pleasure of meeting some 13 years ago, during the fall of 2004. Here's McCoy Tyner from his album Extensions and Survival Blues.

That was McCoy Tyner from the album Extensions on the Blue Note label, and a tune called Survival Blues. You're listening to Cafe Jazz with your host, Brian Clardy, as we celebrate the wonders and beauty of fall 2017. Coming up, we have the late, great Dave Valentine from his album Musical Portraits and a tune called Winter Sunset.

Ah, what a way to end it. That was drummer Ed Thigpen from his album Mr. Taste in a tune called Ballad. Before that, we had sax man Sonny Stitt from his album Stitt Plays Bird in his cover of Charlie Parker's Parker's Mood. But leading us off was the late great Dave Valentine from his album Musical Portraits on the GRP label and a tune called Winter Sunset. Well, that will just about do it for me. I want to thank my producer, George Eldred, and all the good folks here at WKMS, and thank all of you for listening. Cafe Jazz is a production of WKMS 91.3 FM on the campus of Murray State University in Murray, Kentucky. Good night.

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We're part of the educational mission of Murray State University. Listening to WKMS is more than just catching up with the headlines. It's also where you turn to learn more about culture, music, and humanity at large. 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Thanks for listening.

0: 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George Eldred with you for some music. Tonight's Live at 10 segment, Lenny Tristano, back in 1955.
1: And it's that time again, the jazz man, Andy Smith, is back on the air with great jazz. 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
3: This is Todd Hill, and welcome to Cafe Jazz. 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
4: It's 9 o'clock on a Wednesday night, and time for another edition of Cafe Jazz with Colonel Tom. How are you, Tom?
5: I'm fine, Tracy. And you?
4: I am well.
5: Oh, you're looking all smiley and happy over there. 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
5: I don't believe it.
0: Welcome to the Jazz Vault. I'm George Eldred, and tonight it's My Cafe Jazz from June 22nd, 2015, with Karin Allison, Gary Burton, Philly Joe Jones, two from him, also Bud Shank, Benny Golson, and Art Pepper. Hope you enjoy it.
6: Welcome to Cafe Jazz. George Eldred with you for some music. Tonight's Live at 10 segment, tenor great Benny Golson, in a gig in Switzerland back in 1996. Also, Art Pepper, Teddy Wilson and his orchestra with the great Billie Holiday. Vocalist Karin Allison, two from drummer Philly Joe Jones and Grant Green. Kicking it off, Rob McConnell and the Boss Brass, Just One of Those Things.

Putting on the Ritz, bass player Lynn Seaton with Stephen R. Anderson on piano, Joel Fountain drums. And we started out with Rob McConnell and the Boss Brass, Just One of Those Things. A little Cole Porter there here on Cafe Jazz. And up next, two from drummer Philly Joe Jones. These will take up the whole set, being longer tracks. Let's see now. Ron Carter on bass, Nat Adderley on cornet, I think, on these. The liner notes were kind of confusing. They're going to do Confirmation and follow it with Polka Dots and Moonbeams. Dexter Gordon playing tenor on Polka Dots and gives you a little speech before going into it. So check that.

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I felt a bump, and then, oh, I think it was. Suddenly, it seemed like polka dots and moonbeams all around a pug nose dream. Polka dots and moonbeams.

0: Polka Dots and Moonbeams, and ahead of that, Confirmation from drummer Philly Joe Jones.
1: 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George Eldred here, and it's my Cafe Jazz from the 22nd of June in 2015.
0: And here we go with vocal.

was Karn Allison from the album I Didn't Know About You. Here's Guilty. Rod Fleeman on guitar, Bob Bowman on bass. Karn's playing piano here too as well. Following that, vibraphonist Gary Burton and pianist Paul Blay with Turn Out the Stars. Then Bud Shank on flute, Bill Mays on Fender Rhodes, and Miles Davis's tune, Solar.

0: Solar. Bud Shank there on flute with Bill Mays on Fender Rhodes. Ahead of that, Turn Out the Stars, Gary Burton vibes, Paul Blay on piano. And we started out with vocalist Karen Allison and Guilty here on Cafe Jazz.
1: 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We're part of the educational mission of Murray State University. It's the Jazz Vault. I'm George Eldred. It's my Cafe Jazz, June 22nd, 2015. Ahead at 1, hear the BBC World Service overnight.
2: We'd like to play a song by Clifford Brown. I know when I say the name Clifford Brown, you think about the trumpet, and yes, rightly so. But Clifford Brown was also a very fine composer, and we'd like to play one of his songs that people don't play too much. We're going to play it for you now. It's called Tiny Capers.

0: Thank you, Ryan.
1: Now we're going to play a tribute to Clifford Brown himself, a young trumpet player who left us much, much too soon. We still remember him. We still play his recordings. I feel that it's appropriate that we, from time to time, do pay him honor and tribute, which we're going to do now by way of a song, I Remember Clifford.

0: I remember Clifford and prior to that, Tiny Capers from tenor man Benny Golson, that album on Arcadia Jazz called Up Jumped Benny. It was a gig in Switzerland in mid-1996.
1: 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George Eldred here, and it's my Cafe Jazz from the 22nd of June in 2015.
0: I'm George Eldred with you for Cafe Jazz. Art Pepper up next from 1956. He's on Alto Wolf course with pianist Russ Freeman. Ben Tucker bass, Gary Frommer on drums doing Art's Opus. Then Billie Holiday with Teddy Wilson Orchestra, More Than You Know. And John Coltrane on tenor, Tommy Flanagan piano, Paul Chambers bass, Art Taylor drums from Giant Steps, Mr. PC.

from an album that ought to be on just about anybody's top 10 album list in jazz, Giant Steps from John Coltrane, 1960. Tommy Flanagan, piano, Paul Chambers, the bassist, and drummer Art Taylor, they did Mr. PC. Before that, More Than You Know, Billie Holiday with Teddy Wilson and the band, kicked it off with Art's Opus from Art Pepper. And two up next from Teodros Avery, one of the young lions from back in the 1990s, tenor man. Roy Hargrove, trumpet, there's another lion. Charles Craig on piano, Reuben Rogers, bass, and drummer Mark Simmons doing High Hopes, followed by In Other Words, then guitarist Grant Green from the Idle Moments album, Django.

Django. That was the tune by John Lewis of the Modern Jazz Quartet fame. Grant Green on guitar, Duke Pearson piano, Bobby Hutcherson the vibraphonist, Joe Henderson tenor, Bob Cranshaw bass, and drummer Al Harewood. And before that, two from tenor man Teodros Avery, High Hopes, followed by the title track to that album, In Other Words. This is WKMS FM, HD Murray.

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0: 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But most importantly, we're wherever you are. 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

0: 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We are part of the educational mission of Murray State University. 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Good morning. It's 7 o'clock. I'm Daniel Hurt, and Morning Edition continues.
1: Good morning. What seems like two strong earthquakes struck Venezuela just 39 seconds apart. Caracas, the capital, is among the hardest hit areas. Venezuela's acting president declares a state of emergency. It's Morning Edition from NPR News. Two former governors from Indiana and Rhode Island have been doing a lot of thinking about AI-related job losses. I'm Michelle Martin.
2: And I'm A. Martinez, a plan to work with governors on new policies to protect jobs in an AI economy. Also, NATO's Secretary General is trying to ease tensions with President Trump. We hear from a former U.S. ambassador to NATO on the prospects for mending relations. It's Thursday, June 25th. Carly Simon, the pop singer behind You're So Vain and Anticipation, is 83 years old today. News is next.
3: Live from NPR News in Washington, I'm Windsor Johnston. Scenes of chaos across the capital of Venezuela this morning after powerful back-to-back earthquakes struck the northern coast of the nation last night. Emergency crews in Caracas have been working through the night, pulling survivors from the rubble of collapsed buildings. Journalist Vanessa Silver described the first moments after the first quake struck the capital.
4: Here we can see the rescue labor. There is machinery from the government. There is people removing part of the concrete. There's still not news from survivors of this building at this moment in the city of Caracas after the massive earthquake. At least seven states are affected. The government declared a state of emergency.
3: At least 164 people were killed in the earthquakes. More than 900 others suffered injuries. Lebanon's military could take over territory in southern Lebanon, now controlled by Israel, under a pilot plan being discussed in Washington. Israel seized the territory during fighting with Hezbollah. NPR's Kerry Khan reports the Iran-backed military group is not part of the discussions.
5: The talks in Washington are going on at the same time U.S. and Iranian delegations continue negotiating a preliminary memorandum of understanding to end the war in Iran. Those main talks in Switzerland were nearly derailed over the current fighting in Lebanon and Israel's refusal to withdraw from Lebanon. A shaky ceasefire remains in place between Israeli troops and Hezbollah militants, but neither of the two sides are present in the Switzerland talks. A person familiar with the details of the Washington negotiations who spoke on condition of anonymity in order to speak freely tells NPR the plan to replace Israeli troops with Lebanon's own military would start small and not involve a significant Israeli withdrawal. Kerry Khan, NPR News, Tel Aviv.
3: Army General Chris Donahue is expected to announce his retirement, according to U.S. officials. Donahue commands U.S. Army forces in Europe and Africa and is perhaps best known as the last American soldier to leave Afghanistan during the 2021 withdrawal. NPR's Quill Lawrence says Donahue's announcement caught many by surprise.
6: He's very highly respected across the military. He was the only four-star Army job in Europe. He was only in that job for a year and a half. And Defense Secretary Hegseth came into office saying that there are far too many flag officers in the military. He shrunk down the possible four-star jobs, so promotions that Donahue could get. But Donahue would have seemed like a competitive candidate for anything up to the chairman of the Joint Chiefs of Staff. And that's why this is so surprising.
3: NPR's Quill Lawrence. This is NPR.
0: For WKMS News, I'm Daniel Hurt. It is 7:04. Woodford County is looking to block data centers as developers eye Kentucky. Shepard Snyder with member station WEKU has more.
7: The Woodford County Fiscal Court unanimously voted Tuesday to direct the county attorney to draft an ordinance that would block data centers from being developed and operated in unincorporated areas. The county is working on the draft alongside the city of Midway. The group also passed a motion requesting the county's planning commission review its zoning and land use regulations. There are no data center projects publicly planned for Woodford County, but Judge Executive James Kay says he wants to be proactive to preserve farmland.
8: We need jobs, but we do not need to develop farmland in order to provide industrial opportunities. And we know that there are industrial opportunities.
7: The court will review the ordinance at its July 14th meeting. Last week, the Woodford County Town of Versailles enacted a data center moratorium through December. It was modeled after the pause enacted by Lexington officials earlier this month. I'm Shepard Snyder in Lexington.
0: Tennessee has the most segregated schools in the South, according to a new study. Camilla Burris with Nashville's WPLN reports on what researchers say can be done to fix this racial divide.
9: Researchers from Stanford and UCLA found that Tennessee public schools rank number 6 in the nation for racial segregation. New York State is number 1. The report uses data from the 2023-24 school year. The Supreme Court decision, Brown v. Board of Education, officially outlawed racial segregation in schools in 1954. However, schools have become increasingly more racially divided in the last 3 decades, especially in big cities and large school districts. Education advocates say one of the fixes to this issue is giving more money to schools. If schools are properly funded, there will be less resistance to integration. Other suggestions include rethinking school district lines, fostering positive student experiences in integration efforts, and focusing on educator diversity. Camilla Burris, WPLN News.
0: The Trump administration still wants to prosecute Kilmar Abrego Garcia on the human smuggling charges that were dismissed by a federal judge in Nashville last month. Last year, the federal government was forced to bring Abrego Garcia back from El Salvador, where the Trump administration had wrongly deported him. While he was there, he says he was tortured in a notorious mega prison. When the Supreme Court ordered his return to the United States, the Justice Department charged him with human smuggling based on a traffic stop in Tennessee where he had been let go without even a ticket. U.S. District Judge Waverly Crenshaw dismissed those charges last month, calling them vindictive and selective. The Tennessee Lookout reports the government filed a notice of appeal on Monday, which sends the case up to the Sixth Circuit Court of Appeals. For WKMS News, I'm Daniel Hurt.
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11: 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I'm Michelle Martin in Washington, D.C.
2: And Amy Martinez in Los Angeles, California. Venezuela was hit by what seems to be 2 powerful earthquakes on Wednesday. They are among the largest in its history. The capital, Caracas, is one of the worst affected areas. In sound from this verified video, you can hear a resident screaming in terror as their apartment sways violently from side to side.
11: The tremors, measuring magnitude 7.2 and 7.5, struck just 39 seconds apart, bringing down buildings and severely damaging the international airport, which has now been closed. More than 20 aftershocks have followed. The government has declared a state of emergency amid fears of significant casualties.
2: Reporter John Otis joins us from neighboring Colombia. John, do we have any updates at all on the extent of the damage and on casualties?
12: There's still a lot of confusion over how much devastation was caused by these back-to-back earthquakes. Their epicenter was west of Caracas, but that's a very densely populated area with some big industrial cities like Valencia and Barquisimeto. Now, from photos and videos, the damage looks quite extensive. You can see huge clouds of dust rising into the sky over collapsed buildings and rescue workers pulling survivors out of the rubble on stretchers. People were ducking for cover under tables at restaurants. They were dashing out of their homes into the streets. Venezuela's acting president, Delcy Rodriguez, said that at least 164 people were killed and 971 were injured. And she said dozens of buildings collapsed in La Guaira, a town near the capital, which she described as a disaster area. Yesterday was a public holiday in Venezuela, so rather than at work, many people were at their homes when the quake struck. Now, models put together by the U.S. Geological Survey project that earthquakes this strong, and in such cases, there could be thousands of casualties. But that said, we don't have total numbers at this point, but people are already posting on social media and looking for missing loved ones.
13: So what's been the response of the Venezuelan government?
12: President Rodriguez spoke to the nation last night. She declared a state of emergency. She canceled public schools, and she called on doctors and nurses to immediately report to work. Let's listen.
14: El primer mensaje para nuestro pueblo es mantener la unión.
12: And she's saying, my main message to our people is to show solidarity. And she goes on to say that her entire government has been mobilized and that the number one task right now is saving lives.
13: Okay, what's been the response from the international community?
12: President Rodriguez says she's received calls from the U.S., Mexico, Colombia, and many other countries offering to help. President Trump has said on social media that he's ordered U.S. agencies to prepare to move quickly. The U.S. State Department says it's mobilized a disaster assistance team and task force to Venezuela. It will also be sending search and rescue teams, medical and humanitarian supplies. It helps that the Rodriguez government's been working closely with Washington ever since the country's authoritarian leader, Nicolas Maduro, was ousted by U.S. Special Forces back in January. And the U.S. Embassy has also reopened, so that should help. But remember, under the Maduro regime, Venezuela's economy collapsed due to corruption, mismanagement, and U.S. sanctions. Today, there's triple-digit inflation, the health system's in shambles, and firefighters and rescue workers lack equipment. So it's going to be tough for Venezuela to try to recover from this natural disaster.
13: That's John Otis, who is reporting from neighboring Colombia. John, thank you.
12: Thanks very much.
13: For a voice on the ground in Venezuela, we're going now to Camille Rodriguez Montilla, a reporter based in Caracas. So where are you now, and what are you seeing?
15: So right now, I'm just reaching San Bernardino, close to the center of the city. I come from Altamira at the moment, where at least four buildings have collapsed after the earthquake. And what I'm seeing is, well, what's left of the building here, there's a lot of rubble that people have been trying to move during the night. A lot of police presence, especially in these areas, and firefighters, as well as a lot of volunteers just trying to help as much as they can.
13: Okay. How prepared was Venezuela for something like this?
15: Absolutely zero. As you probably know, the country has been going through a huge crisis for the past 10 years at least. And moreover, I think people mostly, they just don't have the economic capacity to be prepared for anything.
13: We've heard that doctors and reporters and volunteers trying to help have been met with some resistance. How true is that?
15: That has been very, very sad. And that is absolutely true, especially in Altamira. Last night, a lot of volunteers and reporters were just being treated in such an unfair way by the police. Even doctors, the police is just refusing to get doctors' help in that area, which is unbelievable, especially in a moment like this. And yeah, just a lot of resistance from the police to allow photojournalists or any reporter to work in the area. I was just dragged by a female police officer, even though I was not in her way. I was not in the way of the ambulance. But I mean, I do think that they're just used to being that aggressive towards the press and towards the general public. And it has, sadly, it has not changed in a moment like this.
13: And just to be clear, is there anywhere for people to go indoors, or are the buildings right now at a point where they can't be trusted?
15: None at all. That is a huge part of the issue. So a lot of people in Caracas are just camping.

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coming up on Morning Edition. Iran's World Cup team says it's the most oppressed team due to U.S.-imposed visa and travel restrictions. But those hassles pale in comparison to the pressures Iran places on its own athletes. This story is coming up in about 15 minutes right here on WKMS. 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

coming up on Morning Edition. The news that a top general is expected to retire shortly is part of an ongoing pattern of shakeups and abrupt departures at the Pentagon. And France shattered its all-time heat record again yesterday as deadly heat waves continue to grip much of Western Europe, bringing even more extreme temperatures. That's coming up in about 10 minutes right here on WKMS. 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Today it's going to be mostly sunny with a high near 87. 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

President Trump came into office with the goal of energy dominance. But in the past few months, his administration has cut deals with offshore wind developers to stop building these projects. Those deals would prevent gigawatts of new energy from coming onto the grid. Why President Trump wants to pay wind developers to go away. Next time on 1A.

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And have you missed any of the headlines today? 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
3: Welcome back. I'm Todd Zwillick. It's 1A in for Jen White today. Energy dominance. That's been President Trump's tagline when it comes to U.S. energy production ever since he came back into office for a second term. Earlier this month, the Trump administration's Department of Interior finalized a deal with a wind energy developer. The price, $765 million. But the deal, not to develop more wind energy. No, the money is to make sure that a company does not develop

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Good morning, it's 11 o'clock. I'm Daniel Hurt. You've been listening to 1A, and Sounds Good is coming up next.

Good morning. Welcome to Sounds Good for this Thursday. I'm Tracy Ross. I've got 2 hours of summer music ahead for you, including selections from Wilco and Jonathan Richman. I have Elvis Costello and Yo La Tengo, Big Brother and the Holding Company, and many, many others. All that and more on Sounds Good, after news from NPR and Kentucky Public Radio.

0: Live from NPR News in Washington, I'm Louise Schiavone. Two significant U.S. Supreme Court rulings this morning affecting the lives of immigrants to the U.S. On a 6-3 vote, the conservative majority greatly altered the landscape for immigrants holding temporary protected status, the program known as TPS. The justices gave the Trump administration the green light to end that program and begin mass deportations of people who've been living and working legally in the U.S. for years. 17 countries have the designation. NPR's Jimena Bustillo looks at the impact.
1: After the ruling, there was a statement issued by Javier Palomerza, president of the U.S. Hispanic Business Council. And he said that this ruling also comes at a time when employers are already struggling to find and retain workers to work in areas like construction, for example, is one, or manufacturing, processing as well. And so this means that it could be harder for businesses to grow and plan and also compete.
0: NPR's Jimena Bustillo. The justices also ruled that the government has the power to stop asylum seekers from physically entering the United States. President Trump yesterday canceled a bill signing ceremony for a bipartisan housing bill, saying his pet issue, an election bill, had to be first. NPR's Franco Ordonez looks at the president's turnabout.
2: It speaks to bigger issues about Trump's efforts to expand his executive power and political power, and the loyalty he expects from those he works with. That includes U.S. allies, who he has been frustrated with for not supporting him enough in the war on Iran.
3: I just want their loyalty. We don't need their money. We don't need anything. We have the most powerful military in the world by far. But I just want loyalty. You know, we're so loyal to them.
2: Political strategists say Trump is more focused on loyalty, including Republicans being loyal to him rather than having the necessary majorities who can pass his legislation. Franco Ordonez, NPR News.
0: A coalition of publishers representing nearly 400 newspapers has filed suit against OpenAI and Microsoft. The suit accuses the companies of stealing copyrighted material to build artificial intelligence models, NPR's John Ruich reports.
4: Plaintiffs say this is the biggest coalition of local newspapers yet to sue OpenAI and Microsoft for violating protections under the Copyright Act. They say the companies systematically and willfully stole copyrighted news articles to build AI products like ChatGPT and Microsoft Copilot. The case is the latest in a raft of lawsuits accusing AI companies of scraping copyrighted material from the web to train models. The coalition includes Pulitzer Prize-winning publications like the Riverdale Press and the Concord Monitor, and the New York Amsterdam News, one of the oldest black-owned newspapers in the U.S. OpenAI and Microsoft did not have an immediate comment. John Ruich, NPR News.
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5: For Kentucky Public Radio, I'm Michael Collins. Fayette County Public Schools will spend another $35,000 on auditors in next school year's budget. 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
6: This week, the Fayette County Board of Education approved an additional $35,000 to extend a special audit in the district's finances. Firm Weaver and Tidwell LLP was first hired in December. The money will come from next fiscal year's budget. FCPS has spent more than $300,000 on audits and investigations in fiscal year 2026 amid ongoing budget troubles. The expenditure is more than double the original $135,000 budgeted. When asked if there was room in the FY27 budget, Interim Chief Financial Officer Kena Coe said the district will find the funds without affecting school budgets.
7: We will have to find within our budget $35,000 from someplace else that we will reduce to take care of this.
6: Board members voted 3-2 Monday in favor of extending the contract cost. I'm Lily Burris in Lexington.
5: A judge has disqualified London, Kentucky Mayor Randall Weddle from the November general election. Laurel Circuit Judge Michael Caperton ruled that Weddle failed to meet the residency requirement to be a mayoral candidate. In a hearing last month, neighbors, law enforcement, and utilities testified to a lack of activity at his London property, with the mayor and his family instead living at a home in Kiwi. Weddle argued his family intended to live in London, but relocated due to political conflict in the city. Weddle's term in office has been mired in controversy. The London City Council removed him from office, but he was reinstated by court order. In April, he pleaded not guilty to making illegal campaign contributions. Judge Caperton ordered Weddle's name off the ballot, leaving Matt Orr as the only candidate in November. In a statement, Weddle said he disagreed with the court ruling, but said he intends to finish his term strong. That's the statewide news at this hour. I'm Michael Collins in Bowling Green. This is Kentucky Public Radio.
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9: Good morning. Welcome to Sounds Good for this Thursday. I'm Tracy Ross. I've got a program of summer music lined up for you today. Ahead in this first hour, I have selections from War and Eddie Cochran, Elvis Costello, Patti Smith, and many, many others. Sunny and hot this afternoon, highs into the mid to upper 80s. We do have a 30% chance of some overnight showers and thunderstorms, otherwise mostly cloudy, a low near 70. And showers and thunderstorms are possible tomorrow, otherwise cloudy skies and a high near 90. Let's begin the program today with Lost Balloons. It's the title cut to their record, Hey Summer.

0: Yola Tango with The Summer. We heard Summertime from The Head and the Heart and Hey Summer from Lost Balloons. 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
2: This is Think History. I'm Bill Goodman. On June 24, 1946, Fred M. Vinson, a native of Louisa in Lawrence County, was confirmed as Chief Justice of the United States. Vinson had the unique experience of holding positions in all three branches of the federal government. The Center College graduate was elected to the U.S. House of Representatives in 1924. While in Congress, he befriended Senator Harry S. Truman of Missouri, who became President Franklin D. Roosevelt's vice president. Roosevelt appointed Vinson to the U.S. Court of Appeals, and after FDR's death, President Truman appointed Vinson as Secretary of the Treasury. Just months later, Chief Justice Stone died, and Truman once again turned to Vinson in an effort to unify the then sharply divided High Court. As Chief Justice, Vinson administered the oath of office to President Truman and fellow Kentuckian Albin Barkley as Vice President in 1949.
3: Think History is a production of Kentucky Humanities, where we've been telling Kentucky's story for 54 years. 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
0: 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You're listening to Sounds Good. I'm Tracy Ross. Thanks for spending part of your Thursday with me today. I'm playing summer music. I have Jonathan Richman coming up later in the hour and some Patti Smith in this set. Here's the Cave Singers with Summer Light.

0: Eddie Cochran and his classic Summertime Blues. We heard Patti Smith with Summer Cannibals and The Hold Steady with Constructive Summer. We heard Elvis Costello, That's the Other Side of Summer, and the Cave Singers brought us in with Summer Light. You're listening to Sounds Good on Murray State's 91.3 WKMS with local news and music discovery.
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0: 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I'm Tracy Ross. Thanks for hanging out with me today. I'm playing summer songs. Next hour, I have the Flaming Lips, some Big Brother and the Holding Company, and Bananarama, and much, much more. This is War with Summer.

0: This is Bernard Purdy carrying us out of the first hour today with Summer Melody. We heard Girls with Summertime and Jonathan Richman with That Summer Feeling. I began with War and their song Summer. This is WKMS FM HD Murray, WKMD HD Madisonville, and WKMT Fulton, with news and music at WKMS.org. 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I'm Tracy Ross. Thanks for spending part of your Thursday with me today on Sounds Good. I have another hour ahead for you after news from NPR and Kentucky Public Radio. Good afternoon. It's 12 o'clock.
1: Live from NPR News in Washington, I'm Louise Schiavone. The Supreme Court has voted 6-3 to greatly alter the landscape for people with temporary protected status, the program known as TPS. The justices gave the Trump administration the green light to end that program and begin mass deportations of people who've been living and working legally in the U.S. for years. 17 countries have the designation. The justices ruled to overturn a jury verdict for a Missouri man who claimed the weed killer Roundup caused his cancer. NPR's Kerry Johnson reports they said state claims are preempted by federal pesticide law.
2: Justice Brett Kavanaugh delivered the 7-2 court ruling, which hands a victory to Monsanto and its new owner, Bayer. The company had been facing billions of dollars in claims over glyphosate, the key ingredient in its popular weed killer. The court majority says federal law overrides lawsuits in state courts over the company's alleged failure to warn about the product. Plaintiff lawyers say the Supreme Court's now given a shield to corporate America and slammed the courthouse doors on people sickened by pesticides. The Trump administration sided with Bayer in the case. Consumer advocates worry the ruling will shift power from states trying to protect residents when federal regulations fall short. Kerry Johnson, NPR News.
1: Venezuela is responding to the effects of two powerful earthquakes. At least 164 people have died. Hundreds have been injured. Secretary of State Marco Rubio says the U.S. is sending search and rescue teams.
3: That's their most immediate need right now, is search and rescue efforts. They have a bunch of collapsed buildings, and so they'll need a lot of help in terms of digging through that. The airport there is badly damaged, so we'll have to rely on the Department of War to deploy assets there. And then we're also helping them with some overhead imagery, especially in coastal areas where they don't have full visibility over what the damage has been and what the impact has been.
1: Secretary of State Rubio. The Army general leading U.S. forces in Europe and Africa will retire abruptly. NPR's Quill Lawrence reports General Chris Donahue was the last U.S. soldier to leave Afghanistan in 2021.
4: General Donahue is a combat-decorated veteran of U.S. wars in Iraq, Afghanistan, and Syria. He served in special forces and led the elite Delta Force. To the public, he may be best known from a blurry night vision photograph of him as the last American soldier to depart Afghanistan during the chaotic withdrawal of U.S. forces under the Biden administration. Some critics on social media have blamed Donahue, without evidence, for the casualties during that pullout. It appears Donahue's departure makes him the latest highly regarded general to be pushed out by Secretary of Defense Pete Hegseth, who has blocked dozens of flag officers from promotion. In April, Hegseth angered lawmakers from both parties when he fired Army Chief of Staff General Randy George without explanation. Quill Lawrence, NPR News.
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5: From Kentucky Public Radio, I'm Rip Reinhart. Woodford County is looking to block data centers as developers eye Kentucky. Shepard Snyder has more.
6: The Woodford County Fiscal Court unanimously voted Tuesday to direct the county attorney to draft an ordinance that would block data centers from being developed and operated in unincorporated areas. The county is working on the draft alongside the city of Midway. The group also passed a motion requesting the county's planning commission review its zoning and land use regulations. There are no data center projects publicly planned for Woodford County, but Judge Executive James Kay says he wants to be proactive to preserve farmland.
7: We need jobs, but we do not need to develop farmland in order to provide industrial opportunities. And we know that there are industrial opportunities.
6: The court will review the ordinance at its July 14th meeting. Last week, the Woodford County Town of Versailles enacted a data center moratorium through December. It was modeled after the pause enacted by Lexington officials earlier this month. I'm Shepard Snyder in Lexington.
5: UPS is planning an expansion of its lab port in Louisville South End. The shipping and logistics company plans to add nearly 70,000 square feet of offices and lab space. The lab port opened in 2025. It allows healthcare providers to fly samples to Louisville and get medical test results quickly. UPS proposed a new project to the Louisville Office of Planning last week. The first woman officially to serve as president of Eastern Kentucky University has died. More from Curtis Tate.
8: Joanne Glasser, the 10th president of Eastern Kentucky University and the first woman officially selected for that role, died Monday. Glasser, whose death was announced Tuesday by Bradley University in Illinois, where she became president after her time at EKU, was 75. She served as EKU's president from 2001 to 2007, then as Bradley's president until 2015. Glasser was also the first woman to hold that role. During her time at EKU, the university launched its first comprehensive capital campaign. It also opened a new business and technology center, a student services building, a fitness and wellness center, and a campus in Corbin. I'm Curtis Tate in Richmond.
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Good afternoon. Welcome to the second hour of Sounds Good. On this Thursday, I'm Tracy Ross. I'm playing summer songs, and I have cuts for you this hour from Bananarama and the Flaming Lips. I have the Decemberists and much, much more. Sunny and hot this afternoon, a high in the upper 80s. We have a 30% chance of some overnight showers and thunderstorms and a low near 70. And a chance of showers and thunderstorms again tomorrow. Very hot with highs near 90. This is Wilco, Summer Teeth.

0: That was Benji Hughes with Magic Summertime. We heard Casey and Clayton with Just Like a Summer Cloud and Wilco, Summer Teeth. You're listening to Sounds Good on Murray State's 91.3 WKMS. Still here, still public, thanks to you.
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0: 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You're with Sounds Good. I'm Tracy Ross. Thanks for hanging out with me today. I'm playing summer songs. This is Bat Fangs with Boy of Summer.

0: The Flaming Lips, It's Summertime. We heard the Decemberists with Summer Song and the Fiery Furnaces with Here Comes the Summer. Pavement with Summer Babe and Bat Things with Boy of Summer. 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
0: 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It's the Bluegrass Stylings and River Songs of the Wheelhouse Rousters. The concert is free to the public and all are welcome. 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You're listening to Sounds Good. I'm Tracy Ross. Thanks for joining me today for a program of Summer Songs. This is Big Brother in the Holding Company with Summertime.

Booker T and the MGs taking us out today with Summertime. We heard Chad and Jeremy with A Summer Song and KT Tunstall covering Don Henley on The Boys of Summer. We heard Bananarama with Cruel Summer and Bob Dylan with Summer Days. Big Brother and the Holding Company brought us in with their take on this very same song, Summertime. This is WKMS-FM, HD Murray, WKMD, HD Madisonville, and WKMT Fulton, with news and music at WKMS.org. 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Ideas live here. I'm Tracy Ross. Thanks for spending part of your Thursday with me today on Sounds Good. I'll be back with you tomorrow morning at 11. Think is coming up next. Stay safe and have a great afternoon.

0: I'm Chris Boyd. Up next on Think, the weird rivalry between the groups planning the national celebration of 250 years.
1: The issue is that there's just a lot of distrust in the air.
0: We'll talk about the bipartisan group America 250, established a decade ago by Congress to plan for the big event, and the Trump-backed group Freedom 250, which has emerged to compete for both government and private funding.
1: The people who were doing this all as one team a year ago stopped working as one team about 8 to 10 months ago.
0: We'll consider how programming might differ between the two groups and what the acrimony over parties says about our current moment in politics. Our conversation starts after a short break.

0: Live from NPR News in Washington, I'm Louise Schiavone. A federal judge in Boston has blocked parts of President Trump's executive order to restrict voting by mail. The ruling applies to the 23 mainly Democratic-led states that challenged the order, plus Washington, D.C. NPR's Hansi Lo Wang has details.
1: A key part of President Trump's order from March calls for the U.S. Postal Service to come up with lists of eligible voters and deliver mail-in ballots only to people on those lists. USPS's financial support of NPR. U.S. District Judge Indira Tulwani in Boston found that Trump's order exceeds his authority under the Constitution, which gives power to state legislatures and Congress, not the president, to set federal election rules. So far, the order has not directly affected mail-in voting for this year's elections, but the judge's ruling sets up an expected appeal by the Trump administration. In similar lawsuits based in Washington, D.C., Democrats are appealing a decision by another federal judge who last month refused to put out an emergency order that would block parts of Trump's election order because the Trump administration had not carried them out yet. Hansi Lo Wang, NPR News.
0: Venezuela's president says that at least 160 people have been killed in back-to-back earthquakes that hit the country. Rescue workers are searching for survivors as help begins to arrive from nearby countries. Manuel Rueda has more.
2: Major earthquakes are relatively rare in Venezuela. In the past hours, Latin American countries that have more experience with big quakes, including Mexico and Chile, have said they're sending rescue teams and medical equipment there. And U.S. Secretary of State Marco Rubio said rescue teams from Virginia and California are also on the way.
3: That's their most immediate need right now, is search and rescue efforts. And then we're also helping them with some overhead imagery, especially in coastal areas where they don't have full visibility over what the damage has been and what the impact has been.
2: Venezuela's acting president, Delcy Rodriguez, said dozens of buildings collapsed in the coastal city of La Guaira, and the nation's main airport has been closed. For NPR News, I'm Manuel Rueda in Bogota.
0: A massive heat wave continues to grip much of Western Europe. NPR's Ruth Sherlock reports the Uffizi Gallery in Italy suspended ticket sales as the air conditioning system there gave up.
4: The air conditioning at the Uffizi Gallery buckled in the extreme temperatures that have reached 96.8 Fahrenheit in Florence. Operations are underway to mend the units. But in the meantime, new ticket sales have been suspended until Monday, the gallery says. Those with existing reservations can enter, but only at staggered times to reduce crowding. This has created long, snaking lines of visitors waiting outside in the heat. Italy's health ministry has placed 16 cities, including Florence, Milan, Rome, Turin, and Verona, on its highest heat alert. The World Meteorological Organization says Europe is warming at twice the global average. Ruth Sherlock, NPR News.
0: The Dow is up 78, the Nasdaq off 161. This is NPR.
5: From Kentucky Public Radio, I'm Rip Reinhart. Caregivers of Kentuckians with intellectual and developmental disabilities urge lawmakers and Governor Andy Beshear's administration to reverse funding cuts to Louisville's Lee Specialty Clinic. Capitol reporter Sylvia Goodman was at the hearing, which overflowed into multiple rooms.
6: Supporters demanded that services be restored at the clinic, which provides comprehensive care to the medically complex population. Kim Thompson's 29-year-old son finally received a precise diagnosis thanks to the Lee Specialty Clinic.
7: I encourage both the legislature and the governor's office, the cabinet, to please do not pin us as political pawns in any kind of game about funding the clinic.
6: While lawmakers say they gave Beshear enough money to provide these essential services, the Democratic governor says their funding cuts mean painful decisions. However, Beshear has also hinted at a potential solution for the funding shortfall. I'm Sylvia Goodman in Frankfurt.
5: The embattled mayor of London, Kentucky, has been removed from the November ballot. As Lisa Autry reports, a judge disqualified Randall Weddle's re-election bid over his residency.
8: A Laurel County Circuit judge ruled Mayor Weddle isn't a bona fide candidate. State law requires a mayoral candidate to have been a resident of the city for at least a year prior to an election. While Weddle owns a property in London, he actually lives in Keeby, Kentucky. A hearing was held last month in which neighbors said they had never seen Weddle or any activity at the London address. Weddle told the court that tensions in the city kept his family from staying there regularly. The court found his reasoning legally insufficient. As a result of the court ruling, Matt Orr will be the only mayoral candidate on the November ballot. Mayor Weddle released a statement saying he disagrees with the decision but plans to finish his term strong. Weddle has faced scrutiny over his handling of city government, and he entered a not guilty plea in April to illegally making excessive campaign contributions in support of Governor Andy Beshear's reelection. I'm Lisa Autry in Bowling Green.
5: And I'm Rip Reinhart in Louisville. This is Kentucky Public Radio.
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10: If you've thought about attending one of the many events to commemorate a quarter millennium of American history, maybe you've noticed the dueling logos. Some events are branded with the one that says America in black above a red, white, and blue ribbon that forms the number 250. Others feature the word freedom in blue above a golden rendering of the number 250, all surrounded by a circle of blue stars. At this moment, when we could really, really use some national unity, there are two organizations competing to host the celebrations. From KERA in Dallas, this is Think. I'm Chris Boyd. They are competing for attention, but also for resources, federal funding, and private donations. The thing is, one of them was set up by Congress a decade ago to plan bipartisan events. The other was created less than a year ago by the Trump administration to give the president free rein in dictating how the festivities would play out. And now, as my guest reports, we have to wonder if we just can't have anything nice in this country. Michael Shearer is a staff writer at The Atlantic, where you can read his article, Inside America's Ugly Birthday Battle. Michael, welcome to Think.
11: Thanks for having me, Chris.
10: So let's just start with the OG planning committee for all these events, America 250. Yes. What was it set up to do when it was created in 2016?
11: So this was going to be, you know, the next big national party that would include all Americans united as one, kind of like a bicentennial celebration we had in 1976 after Watergate, which is widely remembered as a very unifying event. 2016, Congress passes a law, creates a commission to begin planning events that they're going to culminate this summer. And they start about it. It was a little rocky at first, but eventually they get their sea legs. And over the years, they get congressional funding for their programs, and they answer to a literally bipartisan board. There's private citizens who are appointed by the, you know, Senate Majority Leader and the ranking or the minority leader in the Senate, and then the Speaker and the minority leader in the House. There are members of Congress on that board, and they begin planning a number of different events, including a ball drop that's going to happen in Times Square, you know, a concert that's going to happen in Los Angeles, and initially some projects, you know, festivities on the National Mall as well.
10: Okay, so we've said bipartisan. Functionally, the idea here was to be nonpartisan, right? To ultimately have, you know, festivals and events that could be expected to appeal to Americans with different worldviews who just wanted to celebrate together.
11: Yeah, that's right. The bipartisan commission, I mean, the members have political affiliations, are appointed by partisan leaders, but nonpartisan is the goal. The motto that America 250 adopted was 350 for 250, meaning 350 million Americans to celebrate the 250th anniversary so that everyone would feel included.
10: Okay, well, that sounds nice. What kind of budget was supposed to bankroll all these special events?
11: So they have private fundraising. I mean, if you watched the Super Bowl last year, you saw the America 250 logo on the field. You know, there are a number of ads running on television now. Stellantis, the car company, is, you know, America 250 branded stuff. Coca-Cola is involved. And then they have congressional appropriations, annual ones. And then last year, when what President Trump called the One Big Beautiful Bill Act passed, this was his tax bill. The group America 250 asked for $100 million to be included in that to help pay for the events this year. And what happened then is sort of the beginning of the divorce that ends up happening. White House advisors say to America 250, hey, why don't you ask for $150 million instead of $100? And we'll use $50 million for what the president wants to do to celebrate America's 250. And so that's what happened. At that point last year in the spring, The Trump administration is actually working very closely with America 250. America 250 hires on a number of Trump's top advisors, including the guy who puts on his rallies, you know, his top fundraiser, Chris LaCivita, his co-campaign manager during the 2024 campaign. And they're all working together as one. And basically the mission from the White House is to say, great, you guys keep doing what you're doing. It's going to work, but we're going to bring in a bunch more money because the president wants to do a bunch more stuff. Like, your programming is not enough. We want to do other things. And initially what that meant was, you know, the festivities we saw about a year ago, if you remember the Army parade for President's birthday, he did an event at Fort Bragg. He did an event in Iowa, sort of kicking off a year of celebrations. They wanted to do 250th celebrations for the Marines and the Navy in the fall. And then the president had made commitments during his campaign to do a number of other events, and they wanted to make those happen as well.
10: Yeah, talk about this. I'm a little confused about the idea of a national state fair. Like, the point of a state fair, as I understand it, and I live in Dallas, where we're really big on the Texas State Fair, but it's to celebrate right. a specific state.
11: Yeah, so this was the president's idea. He puts it out in a YouTube video in 2023, right when he's starting to run for president. And I think where the idea came from was that, you know, Trump's political rise really begins in Iowa in 2015, and him attending the Iowa State Fair that summer of 2015 sort of put a mark on his position within the Republican primary at that time. He's always had great affection for that state fair. And what he proposes is that the Iowa State Fair be transformed into something that is a national state fair. They use the Iowa State Fairgrounds, but that you invite all 50 states, you work with the governors of all states, and Iowa kind of opens up its grounds to become a national national fair. And so he called it the Great American State Fair. And that's what he proposed in 2023. He also proposes what are now called the Patriot Games. He won a national high school sports competition. And he's been talking about a statue, a garden in Washington, D.C. for a number of years that would commemorate sort of great Americans through history, so that people could walk through. He talked about that as well. What happens, though, is once he gets into office, the logistics of doing that are harder to pull off than just saying the idea. I don't think Iowa was really excited about turning over their state fair to the rest of the country. The idea of having one that would go a year long would be probably economically not very successful, especially given Iowa's winters. And so that idea transforms last year, and the Trump team basically takes over planning that was already going on for the National Mall, where the Smithsonian had been planning a special 250th celebration for this summer, what they were calling the Festival of Festivals. It was going to be an expansion of what the Smithsonian does every year in Washington, which is they call the Folk Life Festival, which is a celebration of cultures from around the country, around the world, speaking events, food, performances, things like that. It goes for a couple of weeks. They were going to expand it for 6 weeks, make it larger on the mall, and invite festival organizers from around the country to come here. The Trump team basically says, no, we want that, takes over the permit. And this week on Wednesday, the Great American State Fair will open for several weeks on the National Mall, paid for and funded with help of taxpayer monies through this new group that Trump eventually starts called Freedom 250.
10: Okay. The money for America 250 was appropriated by Congress, and then it was supposed to be transferred from the Department of Interior. Why has it happened that the committee has not received everything it was promised years ago?
11: Because the people who were doing this all as one team a year ago stopped working as one team about 8 to 10 months ago and split into two separate teams. And that led to a fight over the money. As I said before, originally America 250 had wanted $100 million for their programming. The White House says, why don't you make, or a Trump advisor says, why don't you make it $150 million? They have a meeting last summer. They write down what everything's going to cost. They make a budget. In the budget, America 250 is going to get about $100 million worth of funding plus their other appropriations. Freedom 250 is going to get about $50 million in funding plus other fundraising they're going to do. But as the months go on, I think a couple of things happen. The America 250 people, the bipartisan people, say, wait, we don't really want to be associated with a lot of the stuff the Trump people are doing. Trump, when he went to Iowa last year to kick off the semi-quincentennial celebrations, gives a speech. Everybody's waving America 250 flag signs. The event is paid for by America through America 250. And Trump starts talking about how much he hates Democrats in Congress. He actually says, I hate them. And that raises a lot of alarm bells, because that's not really the spirit or the message of America 250. And so by the fall of last year, the White House begins making clear to America 250, they're not going to get the $100 million. When Congress had appropriated the money, they just appropriated a line item, $150 million to Interior to pay for semi-quincentennial events. Didn't say what group it would end up going to. And initially, they say,

0: they responded with some pretty nasty quotes saying they, you know, didn't trust the spending of America 250, that they weren't going to light money on fire. They didn't offer any evidence that there'd been any misspending by America 250. I don't think there is any evidence. I mean, you could say their programming is not the programming you want, but they just sort of started attacking them in an unsigned statement that I put in my story. And so things that relationship is pretty well devolved, and the timing's not great because everyone at this point is saying they want to put on a big party for the country to all feel good together, and behind the scenes the tensions are the everything's pretty raw.
1: Michael, is it unusual for the Interior Department to make a judgment call to not, as they told you, light taxpayer money on fire and simply choose not to hand over funds it was keeping for a particular federal project? Does it have that discretion legally?
0: Well, so it does have the discretion legally in terms of what the legislation said. The legislation never said this money has to go, you know, to this exact program. It just said the money has to go to celebrate the 250th. The question of whether they have the legal power to break the memo they signed. I mean, there is a signed legal document with America 250 promising them $50 million. I think that's a question that a court could fight over. I mean, there's possible there will be litigation over this, you know, after the summer, and I don't know how that litigation would end. But Doug Burgum, when he gave testimony on Capitol Hill, was asked point blank by Lisa Murkowski, the senator from Alaska, a Republican, who's a commissioner of America 250, where the other $25 million was. She'd heard about this. She said, why isn't this money coming through? And Burgum's answer was, the White House is handling this. I'll talk to the White House. So he made very clear in testimony that the Interior is not making this call, that this is a negotiation, that he's just sort of following instructions he gets from the White House about where to send the money.
1: We're talking about the two different competing organizations set up to plan events to celebrate the 250th anniversary of this country's existence. My guest, Michael Shearer, is a staff writer at The Atlantic, where you can read his article, Inside America's Ugly Birthday Battle. We'll come back to the conversation in just a couple of minutes.

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0: You're listening to Think. I'm Chris Boyd. As the country prepares to celebrate 250 years in existence, there are two competing federal organizations set up to do that. My guest, Michael Shearer, is a staff writer at The Atlantic, which published his article about this under the headline, Inside America's Ugly Birthday Battle. Michael, who is Ariel, maybe I'm saying this wrong, Abergel? What role did he play?
1: Ari Abergel. So under the founding commission rules, the president is able to choose the chair from the group of commissioners of America 250. And then the chair is able to choose the chief of staff. And what happened when Trump took over is the chair, the acting chair of America 250, former U.S. treasurer named Rosie Rios, said to the White House, who would you like me to choose as chief of staff? They were all trying to work together. And the White House said a Fox News producer named Ari Abergel would be their pick. And Ari came in, a young man in a hurry, you know, sort of enthusiastic guy, and also created a lot of enemies very quickly. You know, at one point he starts calling commissioners and encouraging them to resign because he wants replacements to be appointed. But it was complicated because it wasn't clear he'd cleared that with the people who had appointed those commissioners. You know, the Senate Majority Leader in that case and the Speaker. He also starts pushing back on a lot of the programming they had already planned. You know, he's frustrated with a lot of the programming that had been planned for the birthday is not stuff you see on television. You know, there's a massive essay writing contest that the group organizes. You know, where school kids around the country are writing essays about how much they care about the country and they can win trips to historic monuments and things like that. He's not interested in that stuff. He wants more televised events, which is consistent with what the president wanted at that point. And there becomes last summer a real fight over his role in the organization. And that comes to a head in September when the conservative activist Charlie Kirk is assassinated. And Ari uses the social media account of America 250 to send out a post about Kirk, which a lot of other people there felt was a little off tone because, you know, it's a bipartisan group. It's not about taking any political positions at all, although I think we're all united in not wanting assassinations. And so he is sort of kicked to the curb shortly after that.
0: So what do we know, besides wanting more, what do we know about how and why President Trump became dissatisfied with America 250? For example, is it true that America 250 events were planned around some kind of agenda of apologizing for our existence?
1: No, there's no evidence of that. That was the comment that was given to me by people close to the president, by a White House spokesman, by La Civita. I don't think there's anything in any of the programming for America 250 that suggests they want to apologize. Now, there are differences in political messaging between America 250 and Freedom 250. For example, in Freedom 250 documents that have been circulated, they encourage people around the country to hold their own events and to talk at those events about America First issues like election integrity and school choice and things like that. Those are pretty partisan code words. You know, they're not, the election integrity sort of points to a whole bunch of election conspiracy theories that, you know, some Republicans and Trump embrace and Democrats reject. And so, I mean, I think there was an argument to be made that they had different political views. And then the other difference is that, like, clearly the America 250 side was uneasy about Trump's role and about the degree to which Trump is sort of always political. It's very rare that Trump is speaking anywhere and, you know, with a unifying message that doesn't take a shot at his domestic enemies. And so I think, you know, Trump allies could say that that's apologizing for America by not embracing Trump or something like that. But there's not really any evidence that any of the programming America 250 has done is somehow, apologetic or negative or critical. It's pretty standard patriotic celebratory stuff.
0: One of the events Freedom 250 is planning is being called the Rally to End All Rallies. Rally as in campaign rally? Specifically partisan pro-Trump event?
1: I think so. You know, when the Great American State Fair is moved to the Mall, it is not really publicly announced that this is now going to be an event run by the Trump side of this operation. So, you know, the switch happens, but there's no public announcement of it. And initially, there were a number of artists who were signed to do sort of daily concerts on the Mall as part of the state fair, as state fairs do have. Poison's Bret Michaels, Young MC, The Commodores, A Country Act. And when they realized that they are doing an event that's not America 250 event, but a Freedom 250 event, they all said they're not going to come. And that was very upsetting to the president. He started attacking them as no talent singers online. And in lieu of this concert series that was originally planned, he announced that he's just going to have the Rally to End All Rallies. He's just going to make it a Make America Great Again rally, a Trump rally. And in his public communications about this, he has made no distinction between, you know, the rally he plans to hold on Wednesday and what he normally does on the campaign trail. So I think it will be a pretty political event. It's also possible, you know, he strikes a more unifying tone, but I think it's doubtful. He invited as the musical guests, the Lee Greenwood, who sings the campaign walkout song he has, and an opera singer who sang at his inauguration, who he's partial to, and some of the military bands will also perform. So it won't be exact, you know, like a classic political rally. But I think it's going to have all the, you know, the pomp and circumstance of a regular Trump rally. And again, this is happening now on the National Mall as not a political event. These are not political events. The money raised for these, you know, put this on is being raised through the sort of nonprofit, a tax deductible nonprofit that cannot do politics, you know, under the law. So it's all a little bit in this gray area right now.
0: Cannot do politics under the law. I mean, what do we know about where the money is coming from? Donor money from Freedom 250 events. Do things have to be publicly listed? Do donors have to be named somewhere in the way of campaign donors?
1: No. And we will get tax forms probably a year or two from now that will show some of this. It'll show who the big vendors are and some of the big contributions. But a lot of this is probably not going to be made public unless there's a leak or a congressional investigation next year. We know that the events that were held last spring and summer under the America 250 banner for the Army parade, for these other rallies that Trump did, cost about $30 million that Trump raised that money. If you remember, if anybody watched the Army parade last year, when your tanks going down the middle of Washington, you know, there were frequent breaks in the middle of it to thank Coinbase or Palantir or the middle of Washington. Lockheed Martin or whoever the sponsors were. And they were the ones who put up the money to pay for that event. We know a couple of the donors to Freedom 250, but we don't know how much they've given. We do have a sort of slide deck that was given to donors saying what kind of access they would get if they give $2.5 million. They'll get a photo with the president and VIP events and special tickets and things like that. So there's definitely sort of a classic political fundraising benefit package that is being offered to these people. But this money is going through the National Park Foundation. Freedom 250 has basically been created as a subset of the National Park Foundation. And the National Park Foundation is very different from a political campaign or a super PAC or any of the other political operations the president has. It's a non-political entity that exists to support the U.S. Park Service. And that makes sense because a lot of the events being held for America 250 are happening as part of a Park Service effort. But the U.S. Park Service tends to avoid, politics. And so that's why I think there is some suspense about how the president is going to play things out. I mean, he's also planning to appear at some sort of speech. It's not clear where on the 4th of July as well.

0: And they've made clear that they're going to invest far more than years past in a much bigger fireworks show in Washington, D.C. To celebrate the 4th. And they're also going to be doing a projection on the Washington Monument in the middle of the National Mall of images, kind of like, I don't know, Disneyland. They project images onto the Disney castle for their fireworks show. It'll be sort of like that. So there are other events the president's going to be involved with as well.
1: The National Park Foundation, or National Park Service, has been dealing with pretty significant cuts in the era of DOGE. There are staff cuts. There are, you know, facilities that simply just aren't being replenished with supplies. Could the National Park Foundation take some of this Freedom 250 money and just funnel it toward whatever bathroom maintenance in the Grand Canyon?
0: Yes, I mean that's what they do. They give to those causes. I think a lot of the money coming in through Freedom 250 is taxpayer money. So this is the additional money that was appropriated by Congress is being given to the National Park Foundation so that Freedom 250 can spend it on these events. And then there's this additional donor money that is no doubt earmarked for the president's priorities. I don't think, if Coinbase or Palantir are donors again, they're going to be giving money that, ends up fixing a water pipe in the Grand Canyon. This is going to be for specific events the president is holding, mostly on the National Mall. But the other thing to say here is that there are a lot of other expenses the National Park Service is taking on as a part of these 250th celebrations, and a lot of them are being directly by the president. This is public taxpayer dollars, but the president's decided he really wants to spruce up DC ahead of these events. So fountains have been repaired and cleaned and are running again. There's this sort of debacle going on right now on the National Reflecting the Reflecting Pool in front of the Lincoln Memorial, which Trump tried to totally rehab and then it didn't work and is now going to have to rehab again because the lining he put on the pool has started to peel up, and the filtration system didn't prevent algae from taking over the pool. But there's a lot of other work that is going into DC right now that is also taxpayer money that is at the direction of the president.
1: My guest, Michael Shearer, is staff writer at The Atlantic, where you can read his article, Inside America's Ugly Birthday Battle. You're listening to Think. I'm Chris Boyd. I mean, you mentioned the reflecting pool, the drain the swamp refrain keeps coming back into my head, and I don't know all the reasons why the renovations are not working, but it does seem to be every bit as bad as it was. Like, whatever money has been spent to fix that up, I mean, that money is wasted, right?
0: Yeah, we're still trying to work through all that. I mean, what is clear is the president had a very clear vision of what he wanted to do there. He thought that by lining it, it's basically a granite pool that leaks, and it's been that way since it was built. It was never sort of well designed, and it doesn't circulate well. There's not like fountains in it that do a lot of filtration. His plan was to basically seal it like he would a swimming pool at one of his clubs. He said he had a lot of experience like this, doing this. So I think the first problem is that the sealing has not succeeded, and there is some talk from experts now that the problem is that unless you fully dry that granite underneath, the sealant is not going to take and eventually will peel up. And that's been happening. And then the second issue is that there was going to be a filtration system that he added in that would try and clean the water and keep what has long been an issue in these sort of standing pools in DC, which is just these are warm pools of stagnant water in a very humid climate, and algae blooms. That's the way it works. And so he was going to have this filtration system to do that. That filtration system may not have been entirely online when he first built the pool, but clearly is not up to the task of actually keeping it clean. And so for the last week, they've had people vacuuming up the algae in the pool, and they've been dumping gallons and gallons of hydrogen peroxide into the pool to try and kill the algae. And the president announced over the weekend that he's going to drain the pool and start over and do it again. And this was already about a $15 million job the first time around. We don't know what it's going to cost the second time around. Interestingly, the president has tried to blame this failure to fix the pool on sort of leftist saboteurs, and he had police over the weekend patrolling the reflecting pool. And if you bent down and tried to touch one of the floating pieces of pool lining there, you could get arrested. That there's no real evidence that there's sabotage at the heart of this. It just looks like the fixes that he instituted didn't take.
1: Yeah, I heard about an Olympic athlete who was arrested and hauled downtown for like 7 hours to be questioned about touching that lining.
0: Yeah, that's what he was on a bike trip. He stopped by the side of the pool and went down and touched it. You know, the president on social media went after a TV correspondent who shot a news hit there, you know, talking next to the reflecting pool and then showing some of the, you know, the peeled up liner. And I think he touched it as well and suggested somehow the television correspondent was responsible for coming up. There's no evidence of that. It's just, it didn't take, but that's the president's story right now. And it's not his fault. It's the fault of people who don't want a nice reflecting pool.
1: I have heard people say, reflecting pool aside, there are lots of things in the sort of capital city that are big tourist attractions that probably could use a little spruce up. Is that accurate?
0: Oh, absolutely. And I think some of the work they've done is really excellent. I mean, it's the fountain in front of Union Station, the train station here is beautiful now. It was not beautiful before. There's a fountain in Meridian Hill Park in the middle of the city that is now flowing with water that hasn't flowed with water for years. This year, more than $100 million has been directed to the D.C. region to do that work, which is great if you live in D.C. And you want you know, to see more beautiful things around you. It's not great if you, you know, frequent other national parks and aren't having the needs there met the same way. I mean, the other interesting thing is the president is building a number of other projects that go above and beyond just repairing things. He's trying to build an arch on the Potomac River. He wants to redo the golf course on the Potomac River. He's rebuilding the east wing of the White House. Those are also probably all going to be national park projects. The White House east wing demolition definitely is, at least a big chunk of it. And that has taken park funding as well.
1: My guest is Michael Shearer, a staff writer at The Atlantic, which published his article, Inside America's Ugly Birthday Battle. We'll be right back.
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0: You're listening to Think. I'm Chris Boyd. Today we're talking about the competition for resources and attention between America 250, which was set up 10 years ago by Congress to plan for the 250th anniversary, and Freedom 250, which is new, an organization that the president wants planning events. My guest, Michael Shearer, is a staff writer at The Atlantic and author of the article there, Inside America's Ugly Birthday Battle. Michael, just to go back to some of these performing artists who were booked for Freedom 250 events, they hadn't realized these were different and maybe more overtly political than America 250. Some of those who dropped out don't necessarily have anything against the president, but they don't think it's good for their careers to be seen as participating in a series of events that really favors one party over the other.
1: It's a complicated story because, you know, in itself, the Great American State Fair, this event that's happening on the National Mall, most of it is not political. You know, they're going to be screening National Treasure, the Nicolas Cage movie. It's not a political movie. They're going to have a Ferris wheel. That's not a political event. They're going to have like an innovation expo, like you would see at a state fair. Those are not political events. I think the issue is that there's just a lot of distrust in the air. And I think the president has shown pretty clearly since those cancellations started to happen that the distrust is warranted. I mean, the fact that he's now saying he's going to kick off the state fair with a political rally, which is not something he was saying, when these artists booked their tickets, suggests that their concern was warranted. I think what happened with those artists was once a couple of them started to quit, it became a political choice whether to stay or not. And then after enough of them quit, the president decided to just cancel that whole concert series. So, you know, the artists didn't have the ability to stay, keep coming anymore because the whole idea was canceled because, you know, it kind of become an embarrassment at that point.
0: Employees of the Department of Interior are bureaucrats. And I say that with no disrespect. It's just that those are not typically political positions. How are they trying to manage relationships now with these two competing organizations? What instructions have they been given?
1: So this comes from the top down. And, I've covered a number of presidents now, and President Trump runs his White House and his cabinet very differently than everyone else. The cabinet works for the president. This is not a cabinet that works for the government. And you see that every day, a number of cabinet officials will go to the Oval Office just to stand behind the president and praise him as he makes whatever announcement he's making. Doug Burgum, the Secretary of Interior, has made very clear from the beginning that he's there to give the president what he wants. And whether that's, you know, rehabbing something at the White House or helping the Freedom 250 efforts, he is answering to the president and his political staff at the White House. You know, one of the things that I was able to find as I was doing reporting for this story is that Interior actually sent out a memo to Park Service employees telling them to wear Freedom 250 pins. These are $8 pins. They sell for $8. Just like lapel pins. It's a little flag. It says Freedom 250. There's some stars on it. And it was interesting that they would go so far as to like want to spend money to brand their Park Service employees who otherwise would be looking like park rangers, you know, in the uniform with the hat and the whole thing, as Freedom 250 representatives. And it was sort of doubly interesting that these pins are made by a company called Ace Specialties, which is the campaign vendor of President Trump. I mean, all the Freedom 250 events are being produced by the people who produced all the Trump 2024 campaign events. And if you go to the merchandise site on the Freedom 250 website, you can buy t-shirts made by the people who made the Trump shirts during the last campaign. But for the Interior Department, that's not at all a conflict. They're all in on branding themselves as being in league with the Freedom 250 effort, not the America 250 effort.
0: How clear is the distinction between these two planning committees and the various events they're putting together all over the country to Americans who might just be looking for someplace to go with the family and celebrate?
1: Yeah, I think hopefully not much. I mean, we do have this great chance here this week to and next week to really start celebrating our country as one country. And I think most Americans will not experience the semi-quincentennial celebrations on July 4th in Washington, D.C. They'll experience it in their cities or towns all around the country. And both Freedom 250 and American 250 have events and have helped plan things all over the country. And I think for most Americans, hopefully they'll be able to show up wherever they are and celebrate the country without noticing much of a difference. I think a lot of that depends, though, on how the president and his allies decide to play this over the next couple weeks. They can make it much more partisan much quicker if they choose. But the difference between America 250 and Freedom 250, I think for most people is not a big one. There's going to be a big concert in Los Angeles that's going to be put on by America 250. There's going to be a big fireworks show in Washington put on by Freedom 250, but they're both ideally meant to just celebrate the country. I mean, another example that just shows how kind of ridiculous this has become is, Trump officials are very critical of this essay writing contest that America 250 held. Tens of thousands of essays, hundreds of trips won by students to see national monuments around the country with their parents. But Freedom 250, when it started, immediately copied that and started what they're calling an art contest, asking students around the country to do an art piece celebrating the country. And I think there's going to be an exhibit at the Great American State Fair with those winning probably pictures mostly or paintings. And those students win a trip to Washington to go see their artwork. So, I mean, in many ways, these two groups, as they sort of fell apart, began mimicking, like Freedom 250 began mimicking America 250 in a way meant to blur the lines between the two groups.
0: Is anybody still coordinating between the two groups to make sure that they're not outright duplicating efforts?
1: There are conversations that continue. You know, it's interesting that the America 250 leadership recently invited the president to come to one of their events. There's going to be a event in Philadelphia early next month to bury a time capsule and sort of celebrate America's history, and they've invited the president there. So there is coordination going on, and I think at some level, this is sort of crunch time. Everyone's just trying to get their events to come off well, and then the fighting will happen afterwards. The one thing we haven't mentioned is that, I mentioned Republican Senator Murkowski being upset with money not being funneled the way she wanted it to be funneled. Democrats on the House Natural Resources Committee have begun gathering documents to do a real investigation of what went on here and whether, all the money that went to Freedom 250, the taxpayer money, was spent properly and things like that. And if Democrats win the House in November, it's very possible that next year you will have real investigations of how this all went down. This won't go away when the confetti's all swept up. We'll still be arguing over what happened.
0: What are the concerns that have been raised by this group, Public Employees for Environmental Responsibility? Is that what you're talking about here?
1: So their concerns are about a lot of the public spending generally. I mean, there's a broader issue here that the president has all these priorities in the Washington area that he has focused on, that he has not been very clear with the American people how they're being paid for or funded. And they've been trying to unpack that. And they've been interested in this issue that I mentioned of the fees being diverted from other parks to pay for the president's priorities in Washington, D.C., and trying to track other money, including the big question marks we have. We don't know the full cost of the East Wing reconstruction. We don't know the full cost of the arch that the president is planning to build on the river, of the golf course redesign, which he's unveiled but hasn't really said how it's going to be paid for. And so I think they're tracking that. There's a limited pie here for public funds. You know, interestingly, the president put forward in his last budget for the next fiscal year, a request for $10 billion to be spent on basically DC beautification projects. And both the House Democrats and Republicans, when they passed the initial draft of their budget for 2027, did not include any money for that. So they kind of zeroed it out. So there is a sort of under the radar fight going on. The president wants to be able to just do what he wants to do to, make the White House as pretty as he wants it to be, or, you know, the surrounding area as pretty as he wants it to be. The appropriators in Congress who really do have the power of the purse have not given him everything he wants.
0: Michael Shearer is my guest, staff writer at The Atlantic, where you can read his article, Inside America's Ugly Birthday Battle. You're listening to Think. I'm Chris Boyd. Michael, has anyone specified where all the money is going to come to finish the East Wing project and the ballroom? It feels a little bit like having the wrecking ball come to, you know, your house and knock out a bedroom before you've gotten a loan. I mean, what do we know about where the money to finish this project is coming from?
1: Yeah, it's funny. When it started, it was a $200 billion project. It was going to be under budget, according to the president. He's raised about $300 million for it privately, which is a lot of money. But the estimates that have come out in court cases are more than double that of what it's actually going to cost. And it's complicated because a lot of different funding streams appear to be paying for it. And we don't really have a full accounting of, you know, where the money's coming from. But there is a military component to the East Wing because they're building a sort of military secure area underneath it. And I think that's being paid for through a separate channel. The Secret Service, I think, maybe also having funds diverted, and then you have Park Service funds being diverted. And then on top of that, you have this ongoing litigation with, you know, a DC judge saying at various times to stop certain types of work because, you know, he tore down the place without the proper authorization. And so the litigation is also complicated matters. But
0: the last thing I want to ask you is about the national mood at this moment. It would seem like the 250th anniversary is something that, like, every American really wants to go all in on celebrating, whether they go to a public event or they just have people over to their own home. And yet it doesn't feel like there's quite that level of excitement in the country. So I'm curious about your sense of this.
1: You know, it's funny. I was recently at the Gerald Ford Library. And they have a whole exhibit about the bicentennial in 1976. It was actually the year I was born, so I don't remember it very well. But everything I've heard of it since was it was a huge national celebration. And I think a big part of that was that Gerald Ford had come into office after Watergate, and he viewed as his mandate to bring the country back together, to try and heal the country. And that was really the focus of his fraction of a term he held the White House for. And so he really focused all the planning for the bicentennial around that unification message. We are in a very different political space now, and the president now has a very different political approach. He's almost daily blaming domestic foes for the nation's problems, you know, the opposition party factions inside the country. His own approval rating is probably in the mid to low 30s right now, depending on what poll you look at. Could be the high 30s, which is historically low, even for him, even for this modern age of polarized politics. And so it's just, we're in a different space. This is not a country healing from division. This is a country still very much living division. And I'm not entirely pessimistic that we won't remember this in August as a great next couple of weeks in which the nation does get to celebrate. There's a ton of patriotism in this country. The patriotism is bipartisan. I think almost everyone I know from, you know, everywhere I cover deeply love the country and its values. And there is a real opportunity to celebrate. And it's possible that's what happens. But there's very little over the last couple of weeks to suggest that's going to happen. I mean, even like we talked about the reflecting pool has become such a divisive issue with the president, you know, making up stories about whatever liberal saboteurs undermining his pool lining. That suggests we're just not headed for that kind of a 1976 moment.
0: Michael Shearer is a staff writer at The Atlantic, where you can read his article, Inside America's Ugly Birthday Battle. Michael, thanks so much for being with us today.
1: Thanks a lot for having me.
0: Think is distributed by PRX, the Public Radio Exchange. Again, I'm Chris Boyd. Thanks for listening. Have a great day.

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1: 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All are welcome. 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We're part of the educational mission of Murray State University. I'm George Eldred. Thanks for joining us. The BBC News Hour is next.

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1: Property taxes. 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
1: I'm Kai Rizdahl. What else you gotta cut when you cut taxes? 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That's Marketplace coming up at 5:30 on Murray State's WKMS.
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1: The rain is falling. 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
2: Man, I felt like I was living in a haunted house because the neighborhood was just hot and humid and the windows are open. 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
3: 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Good afternoon, everyone. I'm Shelby Ashley. Tonight's looking a little sketchy with small chances for showers and thunderstorms. Otherwise, it'll be cloudy with a low around 71. Tomorrow's chances for storms increase slightly with a high near 88. Coming up on All Things Considered, as the world's attention has been focused on the U.S.-Israeli war with Iran, Israeli forces steadily took over more territory in the Gaza Strip and killed more people last month than at any time this year, according to Gaza's health records. More details in about 25 minutes on WKMS.

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1: On the next Fresh Air, Anna Deavere Smith. She's known for writing and starring in shows about real people. 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